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0: have been affected by the disaster. At the present, the death toll has risen to 37 with 479 affected injuries and for top priority as authorities continue to assess the full extent the damage across the affected areas. APA.
1: Jill, I see people behind you. Where are you exactly?
0: We are here at Kalumpang, General Santos City, APA, wherein the people at my back or the men in the uniform at the back is currently on the task to look for those two still individuals that are missing right now, APA. And kakarating nga lang ng isang backhoe to help them retrieve those still missing persons, APA.
1: Okay, well, thank you for the update, Jill Sabandal. This is really sad news from General Santos City. The earthquake hits the country's tuna export industry. Major tuna supplier Alliance Select is temporarily suspending operations at its General Santos City facility after sustaining damage. Alliance Select expects operations to resume next week. General Santos is the tuna capital of the Philippines, and the earthquake could hurt the country's tuna exports. More Filipinos found jobs in April, but many are still struggling to earn enough, especially in a tougher economy. Che Sulit has the details.
2: Results of the latest labor force survey show underemployment surged in April 2026. This means more employed Filipinos want to have additional hours of work in their present job or to have an additional job. Some may even want a new job with longer hours of work. Based on data from the Philippine Statistics Authority, 7.4 million working Filipinos are considered underemployed. This is higher than last year's roughly 7.1 million individuals. PSA National Statistician and Undersecretary Claire Dennis Mapa says they observed rampant underemployment sentiments among workers from the transportation, manufacturing, and accommodation sectors. Mapa adds jeepney drivers, along with transport network vehicle services riders, have also expressed desire to work additional hours due to lower income amid high fuel prices caused by the Middle East crisis.
3: Yung portion sa kanila ay hindi nga parang full time na gusto nila. Kasi mayroon din tayong pagtaas sa underemployed on the same sector. Yung kita, yun yung naapektuhan as reflected by the underemployment numbers in transportation and storage.
2: Meanwhile, more Filipinos were jobless in April compared to the same period last year. The number of unemployed Filipinos reached 2.41 million in April 2026, equivalent to an unemployment rate of 4.7%. This is higher than the 2.06 million or 4.1% recorded in April 2025. But compared to January 2026, the labor market showed some improvement, with unemployment down from 2.96 million or 5.8%. By age group, the year-on-year increase was driven mainly by higher unemployment among Filipinos aged 25 to 34 and 15 to 24. Mapa says one of the key reasons behind this is that more Filipinos were looking for work but could not find jobs. Mapa also says more youth joining the labor force were still waiting for the results of their job applications.
3: Number of unemployed in April who are considered as first-time job seekers or new labor force entrants, ito ay umaabot sa mga 240,000.
2: On a quarter-on-quarter basis, however, there was improvement among the youth. For the 15 to 24 age group, the number of unemployed went down as more young Filipinos were counted among those who joined the workforce. Meanwhile, the wholesale and retail trade industry recorded the biggest drop in employment, with a decrement of around 450,000 workers. Employment also declined in the agriculture and aquaculture sectors, reflecting weaker business activity. Mapa adds the rising costs of goods and services caused by the fuel crisis may have also impacted their sales and income, resulting in less opportunities for expanding their workforce. For Business 360, Che Sulit, Billionaire News Channel.
1: In a statement, the Department of Economy, Planning and Development has pledged support for workers. DepDev Secretary Arsenio Balisacan says the government will deliver assistance through the Uplift Program. He also says in an interview, El Nino, the interagency

0: El Niño task force will be reconvened to help safeguard jobs and livelihoods, particularly in agriculture. Authorities are reviewing security measures in the Senate after acting Senate President Win Gachalian said it may be under threat. Hannah T. joins us on the line for the details. Hannah?
1: APA Senator Ping Lacson warns that frustration within the armed services may be growing as the country grapples with political and institutional tensions. This as the veteran former PNP chief raises concerns not just about the security of the Senate. Lacson said information reaching him indicates that while still sketchy and raw, the level of frustration has allegedly reached battalion and regional levels. According to Lacson, members of the armed services are closely monitoring developments in the country's ongoing political crisis, which he said is being driven by a combination of internal and external factors. The remarks come as Acting Senate President Win Gachalian confirmed that the Senate has also received information about possible security threats targeting the chamber. Gachalian said the information was relayed by NBI Director Melvin Matibag, prompting Senate leadership to review and strengthen security measures. He said he's set to meet with members of the Senate Executive Committee, including the Office of the Sergeant at Arms, to discuss necessary security adjustments. The disclosure comes amid the continuing leadership standoff inside the Senate, with rival factions claiming legitimacy following the reorganization that installed Gachalian as acting Senate President. It was on May 11 when Senator Bato de la Rosa surfaced in the Senate, followed by the leadership shakeup that saw Senator Alan Peter Cayetano assume the Senate presidency under his camp. 2 days later, an armed confrontation erupted between NBI operatives and Senate security personnel during an attempt to serve an ICC warrant against de la Rosa. The incident eventually led to the senator's departure from the Senate complex. The warnings come as the Senate prepares for the expected impeachment trial of VP Sara and continues its investigations into the flood control scandal. Back to you, APA.
0: Thank you, Hannah T. reporting from the Senate. In world news, Iran and Israel have paused their military attacks. This after United States President Donald Trump appealed for them to stop. The two sides have been trading missile and airstrikes since Sunday, keeping the global oil market on edge. Despite the pause, both countries are warning of retaliation if the other side strikes again. Coming up, how can businesses move from survival to growth amid a tougher environment? We get the thoughts of Philippine Chamber of Commerce and Industry Vice President Brian Ang next. This is Business 360.

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This month, we raise awareness on our local environment, our home. 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Billionario News Channel.

0: A new era of Filipino journalism takes the stage in North America, bringing you influential news without borders. Catch distinguished news anchors, Corina Sanchez Rojas.
1: At ako si Corina Sanchez Rojas. Simulan na natin ang agenda.
0: And Pinky Webb.
1: Magandang gabi. Ako po si Pinky Webb live mula dito sa Batasang Pambansa.
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0: Welcome back to Business 360. I'm Appa Ong Pin. Inflation and unemployment have eased slightly, but prices remain high and underemployment is still elevated. To help us understand how businesses are coping and adapting, we're bringing in Brian Ang, who is the Vice President for Trade and Industry at the Philippine Chamber of Commerce and Industry. Welcome to Business 360, Brian, and happy birthday.
1: Thank you, Appa. Good afternoon to you and your viewers.
0: Yeah. Brian, let's start with what businesses are actually feeling. Inflation has eased slightly. Prices are still high. From PCCI's side, are businesses seeing any real relief, or are costs still rising faster than companies can adjust?
1: Well, if you look at the geopolitical side of things, the war is still ongoing. It is still very fragile. The price of oil is going up and very volatile on a daily basis. So it's very unpredictable. On top of that, the foreign exchange, we have a very weak peso at almost 62 pesos. So inflation definitely is one of the main factors when it comes to operating a business, because most of our companies import raw materials, if use fuel, and also import finished goods.
0: Okay, unemployment, meanwhile, actually eased to 4.7%, but underemployment jumped to 15.2%. That's 7.4 million Filipinos who have work but need more hours or more income. And retail trade alone shed about 450,000 jobs year on year. What's forcing these businesses to cut hours and hold back on hiring?
1: Well, the retail trade industry to begin with is very cyclical in nature. During the holiday seasons, you will see an increase and spike in employment. But these are usually casual employees. After the holiday season, you will see them immediately drop. Now, you compound this with what is reduced demand from the consumers because of their weakening peso. And now consumers are more wary of spending on non-essentials. They're more in the savings mode and just spending on the essential goods. So if you combine these two factors, it makes sense that unemployment in the retail sector is growing. And not only in the retail sector, Appa, if you look at the construction sector, whenever you have new projects, that's the only time that these construction companies will add hiring casual employees. The same goes for the hospitality and tourism sector. For instance, we are hosting the ASEAN Summit, so most of our hotels and resorts will be full. So you will have an immediate spike in hiring of casual workers. As soon as we end the ASEAN Summit, numbers will drop again.
0: Power costs are pushing a lot of businesses towards solar just to survive their electricity bills. Now, DTI wants mandatory certification on solar panels and batteries, many of which have been already internationally certified. From your members' side, is that protecting us from junk imports or just adding cost and red tape?
1: You know what's funny, Appa? If DTI or the government really wanted to protect consumers and business owners from hazards of fire and etc., they should first address all these spaghetti electric lines of Meralco, because these are immediate hazards that can endanger lives. Now, when it comes to these solar panels, I don't think it is necessary for the government to regulate it as of now, because this is one of the major mitigating factors for the private sector to combat this hike in fuel prices and electricity prices. I mean, from month to month, if you check your Meralco bill up, it's at least up by 20 to 25%. So it's but natural for businesses and consumers to want to install solar panels in their homes and factories. Now, if you add another regulatory line to it, this will just delay the implementation of these solar installations and most likely additional cost, because the installers and the suppliers will just pass on all of these regulatory measures and costs to the consumer.
0: Many businesses are trying to manage

0: manage high power costs by shifting to solar or other energy solutions. Are current rules making it easier or harder for companies, especially MSMEs, to bring down their electricity bills?
1: Well, guess what? If you want to install solar panel today in your factory or home, you already have to apply for barangay clearance, for building permit, for electric permit, and also for the net metering in Meralco. So government today already has several regulatory and permits for the private sector to go through. And these have always been pain points for our MSMEs, whether it be solar or whether for it be just registering a business or renewing their business permits.
0: Yeah, I'm told that, in fact, if your installed solar capacity exceeds a certain threshold, you actually have to register as an independent power producer.
1: Yes.
0: Yeah.
1: But then all of this is just to mitigate the expensive power cost, which government as of now is having a problem to determine. Is it the grid that is inefficient? And then the grid tells us that it's the GenCos who cannot provide sufficient power. So what are we left to do? I mean, in the Visayas, they have rotating brownouts, and the factories there, the semiconductors and electronic assemblers are already complaining. How can you even, if you cannot even give us stable power, how can you even want to regulate our solar panels just to help ease the burden?
0: Yeah. On logistics, PCCI has been pushing to cut the empty container storage allowance from 90 days to 60 to unclog the ports. For a business waiting on stock or shipping out, what does a clogged port actually cost in real terms? And is anyone in the government listening to that 60-day ask?
1: Actually, it's more than just a 60-day ask. The commercial transport sector has been hit very hard, not just by this fuel crisis. APA, the government has been giving subsidy to the public transport sector, but zero subsidy to the commercial transport sector. So they had to survive this on their own. Number two, they are being charged by international shipping lines amounts of over 100,000 pesos per container on their destination charges, purely because shipping lines are not regulated by our government. Secondly, after delivering these containers, when they are empty, there is no container yard for them to return it to. And once they are not able to return this, the ports are charging them storage fees and detention fees, all of which are being passed on to the importer and later on will be passed on to the consumer. So again, inflationary. So our call for government is actually to appoint a regulating agency for these international shipping lines so that, number one, they cannot just indiscriminately charge all of these
0: destination fees.
1: And at the same time, they cannot just charge these detention fees because it is themselves who do not have sufficient container yard for the storage of these empty containers. They should not pass this on to the private sector. And we have heard that a joint administrative order is already being drafted by a multi-agency of DOF, DTI, and DOTR. And we hope that a single agency will be allowed to implement this and regulate so that this port congestion issue can be solved once and for all.
0: Okay. Let's move to infrastructure spending, which slowed partly because of the flood control mess. The president is now wanting to ramp spending up as a solution to the low GDP growth, because infrastructure spending has a direct effect on GDP growth. So from PCCI's side, can government realistically restart this infra pipeline that quickly, like within this semester?
1: Government is trying their best to bid out as many infrastructures as they can, whether it be the DBWH for the roads and bridges, the farm-to-market roads of the Department of Agriculture, or the school rehabilitation of these school buildings by the Department of Education. Some problems persist, however. If you want to attract legitimate contractors to join these biddings, they are very hesitant right now because, number one, there has been an increase in the cost of materials, whether it be in steel or in paint, that has not been reflected yet in the bid documents. So whenever you ask for a price adjustment or change order, it is very difficult to negotiate with government when it comes to this because of the limitations on flexibility of the procurement law. But when these contractors go to the private sector, it's easier to negotiate with the contract owner or the building owner if you want any price adjustments. Secondly, existing contractors for old projects are having difficulty collecting progress billing. It seems that a lot of the signing authorities are having cold feet because precisely of this flood control scandal where you've seen regional directors, district engineers all going to jail. Even a USEC committed suicide. And so you cannot blame them that they are taking extra measures before they sign any of these invoices and releases of payment. So from the contractor side, how can I keep using my money and continuing the project if you're not paying me? So these are big deterrents to continue public infrastructure spending. Now, my suggestion, APA, is for the government to consider ODA projects where funding is coming from the foreign source so that contractors, in the first place, are already pre-screened by these multinational or international lending agencies.
0: Well, yeah, okay, that's one thing, but I suppose there are two points I'd like to make about that. Number one, even before the flood control scandal, we noticed that the major guys, the major infrastructure players in this town, and I'm talking DMCI, you know, Megawide, whoever, FF Cruz, these guys were not bidding on these projects because
1: they will not.
0: They said they didn't want to play the corruption game.
1: The game,
0: basically.
1: Yes.
0: I mean, they told us this privately. We need to fix that process so that it's very transparent and defensible, I think.
1: And, correct. Actually, APA, yesterday we were just with the Philippine Constructor Association and the DPWH trying to form a solution for this. Maybe if you create a green lane for legitimate contractors where you waive pre-eligibility, pre-qualification requirements, maybe this will entice them to join public infrastructure biddings. And at the same time, maybe you can give them a green lane also when it comes to collecting progress billing so that they would rather join government projects rather than these private endeavors.
0: Yeah, okay. And then I guess the second thing is about, you mentioned ODA funding. And
1: yes.
0: No, but, you know, we saw a prime example in this is the Metro Manila subway project that's supposedly funded entirely by Japan. No?
1: Yeah.
0: Actually,
1: correct.
0: That's not the truth at all. There is a local, counterpart funding. The government has to buy the right of way. And that's the major component. And one of the reasons for delay is precisely this right of way, because the budget to buy the right of way was diverted to the flood control projects. So, you know, the whole issue of let's use ODA, you know, it's not that quick a solution.
1: Actually, the problem is not ODA. The problem is the realignment of the budget.
0: Yeah.
1: Why will you even allow that?
0: Yeah, exactly.
1: Diba?
0: All right.
1: And actually, in general, before you sign a loan agreement with a foreign agency, you should have to have that local counterpart funding ready and in escrow so that you cannot reuse it or repurpose it. I don't know what magic was made for this to be done.
0: Yeah, well, it all happened in the Bicam.
1: That's sad. Because, you know, the Mega Manila project alone generated over 10,000 new jobs for the Philippines, high-paying jobs.
0: Yeah. Okay, we're also seeing political tension in the Senate and around the impeachment process. Do your investors and business leaders care? Are they worried about this, or are they just trying to tune out the political noise and keep building business? Or is it making people sit on their expansion plans too?
1: Well, on the optics side, for the headlines in the foreign media is always showing our Senate in a very bad light. And it shows that you have a Senate that has two leaders. So how can you have a company with two CEOs pulling you in two different directions? So from the optics, it's very bad for the Philippines. But for businesses, especially established local businessmen, we know that this is par for the course. Democracy in the Philippines always entails drama, always entails some level of entertainment. And we just hope that we can see through this noise and realize that Philippines is ready for business and we should continue investing in it.
0: Yeah. We just hosted Vietnamese President Tho Lam, and we elevated our ties with Vietnam, who is also one of our main competitors for the same manufacturing investments. And they seem to be more competitive than us. They have lower power prices and lower labor costs. What do you think Vietnam is doing well that we can learn from, and where do we still need to catch up to compete for those factories?
1: Well, Vietnam is focused on two things: manufacturing for export and inviting foreign direct investments. Yeah. They have over 400 special economic zones in Vietnam. They have successfully invited the Foxconns, the LGs, the Samsungs, even the Nikes. When it comes to export of manufacturing exports, they give heavy subsidies to their industries when it comes to electricity, fuel, and labor cost in Vietnam is half of that of China. So you can see how serious they are when it comes to protecting industries.
0: Yeah.
1: And APA, are you aware that UBE is now like the big rock star in Philippine export right now?
0: Yeah.
1: So the Philippines is most known for UBE, but now Vietnam is catching up. They know that the Philippines cannot produce enough UBE to supply the global demand. And they are consolidating their farmers and their assembly plants to produce UBE also.
0: Yeah, apparently
1: so
0: it's the same story.
1: If we don't work this out properly, UBE might even become Vietnam's primary export rather than ours.
0: Yeah, apparently this is also happening with coconut. We had a big surge, according to Secretary Roque, in coconut exports, but Vietnam and Thailand are our two main competitors there.
1: You will notice that Vietnam is never satisfied. They have cornered the rice market. They have cornered the cement market. Now they want UBE. Now they're also aggressively entering the EV market space. You will see these green taxis all over Metro Manila. These are all made in Vietnam, and you see tens of thousands of them entering our country.
0: Yeah, made and designed in Vietnam, huh?
1: Purely made and designed in Vietnam, and they hire all in-house drivers.
0: Yeah. Okay. The president came home from Japan with around 3.4 billion pesos in pledges and Japanese interest in semiconductors and shipbuilding. But right now, these are just pledges, right? What's your honest read on whether this one lands, given our track record of pledges that quietly...

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0: player Divine Adili as purely accidental. Acting Provincial Director Police Colonel Percival Pineda said investigators have found no indication of foul play. Authorities said the team was conducting an activity along the shoreline of a beach resort in Barangay Libis at around 2:40 Monday afternoon. Based on witness accounts, the players were instructed to walk through shallow water until they reach a certain depth. However, strong currents apparently carried some of them farther out to sea. Police also disclosed that similar activities have been conducted by the team in the past at the same location.
1: May mga serious na po sila. Ipisipin po, hindi lang po ito ngayon lang. May nakaraang taon po, may mga activities na sila. Sana sabing result lang din. Kaya nga po, sa tingin po natin, ay alam nila yung sitwasyon sa lugar na yun.
0: In response to the tragedy, the Philippine Sports Commission has formed a multi-stakeholder panel composed of the SBP, UAAP, CHED, and the National Youth Commission. The group will review existing policies, safety protocols, and training practices to help strengthen safeguards for athletes.
2: Ako personally, simula lang doon, papunta rito, nakabasa ko lang lahat ng video TikTok ni Rene. Dami ko ng tissue sinayang. Diba? Naisip ko lang yung sitwasyon ko bilang ama. I'm sure Ben will get there to Eli.
0: Butterbonia had recently competed in the Palarong Pamansa Finals and was set to join the Blue Eagles program. While the 21-year-old Adili played for Ateneo in last year's UAAP Men's Basketball Tournament. Reporting for the scorecard, Zeus Valdez, Billionaire News Channel.
3: Discussions about Ateneo's long-standing team-building program have resurfaced following the tragic drowning deaths of Blue Eagles players Rene Clerc Butterbonia and Divine Adili during a team activity in Dipalacao, Aurora. The conversation gained attention after previous podcast interviews of former Ateneo standouts Mike Nieto, Sean Ildefonso, and Anton Asistio re-emerged online. In the interview, Nieto described a week-long boot camp under Coach Tap Baldwin that included early morning drills, sand exercises, and swimming activities designed to test players physically and mentally. Nieto said players were often woken up as early as 3 in the morning and were expected to work together through challenging activities. Ildefonso and Asistio also recalled an incident where a teammate who could not swim had to be assisted during a water exercise. The interview has drawn fresh attention after initial police findings indicated that Butterbonia and Adili were carried by strong currents into deeper waters during a team-building activity in Aurora.
4: Po one week po kaming magkakasama lang. 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
5: bigla
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6: 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Para talaga pang sundalo yung...
3: Meanwhile, San Miguel Corporation Sports Director Alfrancis Chua has joined the growing calls for answers following the deaths of Ateneo players Rene Clerc Butterbonia and Divine Adili. In a social media post, Chua shared a photo with the message, "We want justice," and said it was tragic that the dreams of the two young athletes were cut short while pursuing their passion for basketball. Ateneo de Manila University continues to mourn the loss of student-athletes Rene Butterbonia and Divine Adili following a drowning incident during a team-building activity in Dipaculao, Aurora. In a statement, the university said it remains united in prayer with the families, teammates, coaches, and friends of the two athletes while continuing to provide support to their loved ones. The remains of both players were transferred to Quezon City with an autopsy to be conducted on Butterbonia at the request of his family. Meanwhile, arrangements are underway to repatriate Adili's remains to Nigeria. Ateneo also said members of the Blue Eagles program have undergone counseling and psychological debriefing sessions as the community continues to grieve the tragedy.

0: The San Antonio Spurs are back in the NBA Finals series after finally breaking through against the red-hot New York Knicks. Victor Wembanyama delivered another superstar performance with 32 points, 8 rebounds, 6 assists, and 3 blocks to lift San Antonio to a 115-111 victory in Game 3. The win cut New York series lead 2-1 and handed the Knicks their first loss of the postseason since April. After letting double-digit leads slip away in the first two games, the Spurs showed better composure down the stretch and finally found a way to close out a tight contest. Wembanyama said winning on the road in front of a hostile Madison Square Garden crowd made the victory even more satisfying.
1: At home, it really feels like playing 6 against 5. In here, it feels like playing 5 against 6. But I agree with Luke. It really shows what teams are made of.
0: Stephon Castle added 23 points while Dylan Harper chipped in 13 off the bench as the Spurs avoided falling into a 3-0 series deficit. Jalen Brunson scored 32 points for New York while OG Anunoby contributed 28 in the loss. Meanwhile, U.S. President Donald Trump drew a mixed reaction from fans after attending Game 2 of the NBA Finals at Madison Square Garden. Trump, who became the first sitting U.S. president to attend an NBA Finals game, was booed by some in the crowd when he appeared on the arena's big screen during the playing of the national anthem. Stephen Holt finally found his offensive rhythm in Game 3, but the Ginebra veteran says the numbers aren't what matter most. Here's the exclusive report from Zeus Valdez.
2: Stephen Holt may have delivered his best game of the finals, but he isn't looking at it as a personal breakthrough. The Barangay Ginebra forward played a pivotal role in the Gene King's 116-102 rout of the TNT in Game 3 of the PBA Commissioner's Cup Finals. After scoring just a single point combined in the first two games of the series, Holt erupted for 23 points and provided the early spark that helped Ginebra take control of the contest. Despite the performance, Holt insisted his mindset has never changed.
3: Just trying to compete and win and do whatever I can to help the guys.
2: Holt sat shooting helped power Ginebra to a 35-16 first quarter advantage, a lead TNT never seriously threatened the rest of the night. The victory gave the Gin Kings a 2-1 lead in the best of seven championship series and moved them closer to finally overcoming a TNT team that has repeatedly denied them in recent finals matchups. But Holt said the focus isn't on revenge. For him, championship opportunities are too rare to take for granted.
3: Whenever you get a championship, you just got to take advantage of the moment. We've been here before, and so that's why we want to compete and do everything right with the little things and the details and executing our game plan.
2: Holt believes the attention to detail was the biggest difference in Game 3, as Ginebra executed its game plan on both ends of the floor from start to finish.
3: And then we're able to do that too.
2: With momentum now on their side, the Gin Kings turned their attention to Game 4, knowing another win would put them just one victory away from a PBA championship. And while the spotlight may be on his breakout performance, Stephen Holt's focus remains exactly where it has been all series long, helping Ginebra get 4 wins. Reporting for the scorecard, Zeus Valdez, Billionaire News Channel.
0: With a crucial Game 4 of the PBA Commissioner's Cup final set for tomorrow, TNT import Chris McCullough has sent a strong message to his teammates after their Game 3 loss to Barangay Ginebra. McCullough scored a conference-high 44 points in the defeat, but said individual numbers mean little if the Tropang 5G failed to match Ginebra's intensity. The former NBA forward believes TNT's biggest issue was a lack of urgency, particularly after falling behind early and spending most of the night trying to recover. With the defending champions now trailing 2-1 in the series, McCullough said the team needs a different mindset heading into the next matchup.
4: Play basketball at the finals, we act like we won it. Today, we ain't deserve to win. We ain't won it today.
0: McCullough also dismissed any talk about officiating, saying TNT should focus on its own performance and the areas it must improve. The Tropang 5G will now look to respond in Game 4 as they try to prevent Ginebra from moving within one win of the championship.

0: While the spotlight in the PBA Finals continues to shine on stars like Justin Brownlee, Scottie Thompson, and RJ Abarrientos, one of Hinebra's youngest players is simply trying to enjoy the moment. Rookie John Abis admitted he still finds it hard to believe he is playing in the PBA Finals just months into his professional career. After never reaching a championship series during his high school and college days, Abis now finds himself competing for a title alongside some of the biggest names in Philippine basketball. The young guard said the experience has been both humbling and rewarding.
1: So I'm quite super grateful to Lord God to play for it. Although third ko sa college and high school ko, parang siya ako nakapagman. And dito pa, parang pagka-pro-pro, doon ako nag-finals.
0: Abis has become a fan favorite during Hinebra's playoff run thanks to his energy and readiness whenever called upon by head coach Tim Cohn. Even with limited minutes in the finals, the rookie said he remains prepared for any opportunity that comes his way. He also admitted being overwhelmed when he first realized he would be sharing a locker room with players he grew up watching, including Brownlee, Thompson, Japhet Aguilar, and Abarrientos. Alex Ayala faces a tougher test tonight as she takes her red-hot form to the WTA 500 Queen's Club HSBC Championship in London. Fresh off capturing her first WTA 125 title of the season in Birmingham, the world number 35 Filipina earned a spot in the main draw following the withdrawals of Jessica Pegula and Hailey Baptiste. Ayala opens her campaign against China's Shuai Zhang, ranked 64th in the world in their first ever meeting. A victory could set up a possible rematch against French Open conqueror Iva Jovic in the next round. The tournament features a star-studded field led by Elena Rybakina, Amanda Anisimova, and Victoria M. Boko. Alas, Pilipinas is now facing elimination in the 2026 ABC Women's Cup after suffering a straight sets loss to volleyball powerhouse South Korea 25-16, 25-18, 25-22 at the Kandon City Arena. The Philippines tried several combinations throughout the match with veterans Eliza Valdez, Jovelyn Gonzaga, Cez Molina, and Aragalang leading the charge. But the Koreans proved too strong. Alas showed its best fight in the third set, even building an 18-15 lead behind timely hits from Galang and back-to-back aces from Valdez. However, South Korea responded late in the set with Kang Soo-wi delivering key points to complete the sweep and keep her team unbeaten at 3-0. Teg Agate led the Philippines with 9 points while Ninia Itang added 8. Alas dropped to a 2-2 record and must defeat Chinese Taipei in its final pool match to keep its semifinal hopes alive. A major leadership change has taken place in Philippine volleyball. The Philippine National Volleyball Federation, or PNVF, has elected a new set of officers following the approval of a resolution withdrawing trust and confidence from its previous president. Leading the federation is Frank Lau as president, replacing Tony Boy Liao, who faced several controversies during his tenure at the helm of the volleyball body. The election marks a new chapter for Philippine volleyball as the federation moves forward under its new leadership team. Coming up next, the PBA Commissioner's Cup Finals heads into a crucial Game 4 with Hinebra looking to take control of the series and PNT fighting to avoid a 3-1 deficit. What adjustments can we expect from both sides and how important will Calvin Octana's response be after a tough Game 3? We'll get the answers from basketball analyst Jay Mercado when we return right here on The Scorecard.

0: Welcome back to the scorecard. Ginebra is now two wins away from the championship while TNT faces a critical game four that could define the series. To help us break down the key matchups and storylines is basketball analyst Jay Mercado. Jay, good evening and welcome back to the show.
1: Good evening, Anton.
0: Jay, game four could be the pivotal game of the series. If Ginebra takes a 3-1 lead, it may be too much for TNT to overcome. So, what does TNT need to change immediately to avoid falling into that hole?
1: Well, the beauty about Coach Shot

0: areas as coaching is that his ability to be able to make the necessary adjustments. No, I think that's the same thing that we can say about Coach Tim Cohn. But with Coach Chot, he normally takes more risks compared to Coach Tim. No, binabago niya yung rotation niya. Pinapalitan niya, he changes his rotation, yung starting five niya, minsan papasok si Jason Castro over Rain Nambata. A lot of these things, no, will obviously be, can help in a way not by surprising Coach Tim. But I think the key there would be yung big three ng talk and text would have to come up with something drastic in offensive wise, because si RR Pagoy gumawa ng game 1 and game 3, si Calvin Aflana gumawa ng 31 points in game 2, pero never sila nagkasabay talaga na nakaka-score sila consistently. On the other hand, yung ano naman, the big 3 naman ng Tenebra, no, has been averaging 62 points, no, compared to the 64 of talk and text, no, but the bench factor has been crucial because they've scored the bench has been scoring 42 points, and the other hand 37 naman ang gumagawa doon sa remaining players ng talk and text. So I guess the key here would be talk and text will have to make sure that these three players, Makolo, Pagoy, and Oftana, will deliver simultaneously.
1: It's not really a big three when one of the members of the big three was held to just 2 points. And that was a head-scratcher of a game for Calvin Oftana because he scored 31 in game 2. What did you see in that game 3? Bakit nag-struggle ng ganon si Calvin Oftana?
0: I guess, sabi nga niya, he's the one who actually said it, no? Baka ano na lang yan, no? Parang law of averages. He did very well in game 2. Tapos nawalan ng artillery niya nung game 3. But you have to look at it from another perspective. He only attempted, what, how many? Eight field goal attempts for the entire game, making only one. That's huge, no? Kasi normally, you expect Oftana to be attempting like 15, 20 field goal attempts every game. But in this case, no, talaga pati very gun-shy shot.
1: Yeah, that was weird to see the lack of aggression from somebody like Calvin Oftana, who, you know, in many people's eyes, pag all Filipino, siya talaga ang star player ng TNT. Now, for Ginebra, syempre, they want to keep stepping on that gas. What must they continue doing in game number 4 to, yun nga, get that 3-1 series lead, Jay?
0: Play it smart, no? For whatever reason, Ginebra defeated Rain or Shine because they played smart. I think they will need to continue doing this because that's their advantage. They're probably the smartest team in the PBA, you know, as every team going coach squad will always be. No, I that's one. RJ Aparientos obviously will still control the game. No? The beauty about it, however, is that he now allows Scotty Thompson to be to roam around, no, and help out in other facets of the game because RJ is not going to be the lead point guard anymore. Coach Chot Reyes has already admitted that no matter what he does, no, Coach RJ Barrientos will not be able to stop RJ Barrientos. So one thing Tim Cohn has to exploit is to make sure that these three players combine together and score well. Justin Brownie is probably one of the smartest, if not the smartest, import all time. Hindi niya pinipilit yung mga tira niya, and you can see when the crucial juncture comes in, he will not even force a 3-point shot or a 4-point shot. He will attack the paint and get 2 points and maybe a foul at the same time.
1: Jay, for my last question, game number 4 going to be very interesting. Also because of the fact that prior to the start of the game, the individual awards will be given out. RJ Aparientos, many people are saying on social media na siya na magiging best player of the conference locals. And then sa import naman, maaring si Justin Brownlee. It could be a big celebration for Ginebra, especially if they get those awards and get the win. How will this affect the game, especially from both sides?
0: Sanay na ang Ginebra sa ganyan. They won so many awards, individual and team awards, and they don't even care about it. I think that's just part and parcel of what normally, of the success that they get awards along the way. So I don't see that affecting them emotionally, mentally. No, I see, though, that TNT will strive hard, make the necessary adjustments, and try to draw the series to a 2-all series.
1: Maybe not affect the players, but the fans of Ginebra for sure. Absolutely. Would love a double celebration with the individual awards and, of course, another win. Jay, thank you so much again for the time and the analysis here on the Scorecard.
0: Salamat, Anton. Good evening.
1: All right, good evening to you, Jay. And now it's time to keep your eyes on the prize.

The PBA Season 50 Commissioner's Cup Finals returns to the Smart Araneta Coliseum tomorrow night, Wednesday, with Barangay Ginebra looking to move within one win of the championship, while TNT Tropang 5G tries to even the series at two games apiece. The series, so far, through three games, momentum has swung back and forth. Ginebra took game number one, 102-100. TNT responded in game two, 101-94. But in game three, the Gin Kings, they came out firing. Barangay Ginebra raced to a 35-16 first quarter lead and never looked back in their 116-102 win. Justin Brownlee finished with 41 points. Scotty Thompson posted a triple-double and RJ Abarrientos delivered timely shots down the stretch. Still, head coach Tim Cohn isn't getting ahead of himself. For Cohn, 2-1, that type of lead means nothing if Ginebra fails to take the next step. Now, for TNT naman, they must avoid a slow start. The biggest lesson from game number three, they cannot afford to fall behind early. The Tropang 5G, they have trailed by as many as 20 points and spent most of the night in game three trying to catch up. Reynam Batak admitted Ginebra is a different team when it builds early confidence and rhythm. Now, again, Calvin Oftana, who scored 31 points in Game 2, was held to just 2 points in Game 3. Nam Batak went scoreless. Chris McCullough scored 44 points and Roger Pogoy added 28, but the deficit, the early deficit, proved just too much to overcome. So if TMT wants to tie the series, it has to start strong from the opening tip. Now, let's talk about Ginebra's X Factor. Everyone expects big games from Justin Brownlee and Scotty Thompson and RJ Abarrientos. But Game 3 showed the importance of this man right here, Stephen Holt. Look at those numbers. After a quiet start to the finals, Holt broke out with 23 points, including 5 three-pointers. He provided that early spark that helped Ginebra take control of the game. So with TNT expected to focus its defense on Justin Brownlee and Thompson, Holt could once again be the difference maker. Game 4 could shape the entire series. Will Ginebra move one win away from the title, or will TNT deliver another response? We shall see.

And with that, thank you for joining us tonight. We'll see you again tomorrow on The Scorecard, where sports is our business and business is our sport on the Billionario News Channel. This is Anton Rojas. Have a blessed evening, everybody. Good night.

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